a badge of honor to belong to Jesus. I know persecution is increasing around the world, but it's a badge of honor to belong to Jesus. Can I tell you a secret in this room? God uses persecution to advance his causes. I know that may not feel good to you right now, but we have a history of it. We started in Exodus, we saw it in Acts. God uses persecution to advance his causes. It's an indication that something's about to happen in our generation. I thought somebody would get a little bit more excited about that. The move of God you've been waiting on, it's coming, it's coming, it's coming, it's coming, it's coming. You thought it was gonna start with filled churches. No, it starts with persecution. Hate to break it to you. So I say, Lord, I love you. It's a privilege to belong to you. Somebody say, I'm yours. Somebody say, I'm yours. Somebody say, I'm yours forever.

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4: Today I am continuing a teaching that I've been on for a number of weeks now, talking about harnessing your emotions. And I haven't got time to go back and rehearse or review everything, but basically I've just been talking about the very first thing point we made was that the Lord held us accountable for our emotions. Most people do not feel accountable. They would like to have good emotions, but they just feel like that it's totally dependent on what happens to them. And I debunked that from Scripture and showed you that God told you, gave you a command to rejoice in the Lord always. And again, I say rejoice. Jesus said in John chapter 16, verse 33, in the world you will have tribulations, but be of good cheer. I've overcome the world. So the very first thing I did was just show that emotions are not like the caboose that just follow whatever goes on in our life. They're more like the engine. I also showed that you conceive sin in your emotions out of James chapter 1. And then on our programs last week and all of this week, I've been talking about some differences between psychology and Christianity. And I know that this is offensive to a lot of people because our culture, even our Christian culture, has embraced psychology, and many of the attitudes that are promoted in psychology are promoted today without question, even among Christians, and that is not biblical. There is a huge difference between psychology's approach. For one thing, they say that it's just your environment. They don't exalt people to the position of being in the image of God and having an inner man that is able to overcome things. They look at you as nothing but an evolved animal and say that you are just a product of your environment. You can't help it. And this has led to so many wrong concepts in our society today where people are blaming others for everything that happens. Anyway, I went through a bunch of that in this previous teaching. What I want to do now is to talk about a fourth difference between true Christianity and psychology. And specifically, I'm going to be talking about self-esteem. And of course, self-esteem, even when I mention that, probably the majority of people watching this program just immediately say, but you're supposed to have a positive self-esteem. I don't believe you're supposed to hate yourself. I do agree with that. And I think that there are religious people that have gotten to the point that they put themselves down and they actually cultivate a culture of condemnation and guilt and unworthiness. And I believe that the New Testament just totally sets us free from that. And so I would agree with a portion of this statement that you aren't supposed to hate yourself, but the Scripture does teach that we are not supposed to esteem and glorify ourselves either. Actually, as I get on further into this, I'm going to be talking and showing you from Scripture that the Bible teaches us Christ esteem instead of self-esteem. It teaches us to be confident of who we are in Christ, our new identity in Christ, this new man. But we are not supposed to revere and promote and be self-centered and selfish the way that it's being popularly presented today. And I know that these are radical statements, and there's probably many people who watch this program on a regular basis that you're saying, well, I've tracked with you up till now, but... And you have just bought into this that you are supposed to just really love yourself and feel good about yourself at all costs. If you believe that, it has some very, very negative effects in your life. And this is actually the source of all of your problems, is your love for yourself. Again, I'm not talking about self-hatred, but I am talking about a proper esteem of self, a proper placement of your attention and focus on yourself. Let me just start reading some scriptures.

scriptures. And if you have any commitment to the Word of God at all, this should impact you. I hate to say this, but there's a lot of Christians. I just recently have had some things happen with people who are very good friends of mine. And I mean major, major differences of opinion on things. And as I begin to start reasoning with them out of Scripture, they just basically, well, the Bible is not infallible. It is not something that you can trust. And so if they have a feeling or something that is contrary to Scripture, well, then they just reject it. They only pick the pieces of Scripture that suit their position. And these are people who love God. These are people who are friends of mine. And I hate that. I think that is terrible. For you to just, in a sense, what you do is make yourself God. You are the plumb line, and you decide what's proper and what's not proper. You don't have any authority outside of yourself, and so you just choose what you want. And I would say that that's basically the way that the vast majority of people are. Even a large segment of Christians are like this. They only take the Scriptures that fit what they want. And so, if you're one of those that the Word of God is optional to you and you only use it if it, you know, goes the way that you want it to, this may not impact you. But if you have any commitment to the Word of God as being the true Word of God, as being infallible, as being God's direction for us, well, then I challenge you with these Scriptures. And I'm going to just use a portion of this right here. Romans chapter 12, verses 1 and 2 are the verses that literally changed my life. When God gave me a revelation of this, it started everything. And then in verse 3, it says, "For I say through the grace given unto me to every man that is among you, not to think of himself more highly than he ought to think, but to think soberly according as God hath dealt to every man the measure of faith." Now again, there's a lot of things I could say right there, but one of the points I'm wanting to point out is that again, psychology just pushes this self-esteem, and you have to feel good about yourself. You have to have this great opinion of yourself, and psychology goes to huge lengths to try and diminish any negatives, and you've got to feel good about yourself. This has led to, in our society today, we don't anymore give people awards for being the winner. Everybody's a winner. We don't want anybody to feel bad about themselves. And that's just not realistic. It's not healthy. And anyway, I'm going to mention that more, but this says that you need to not think of yourself more highly than you ought to think. This says that there is a right way to think about yourself. Again, I don't think we're supposed to hate ourselves. I think we are supposed to, in relation to our commitment and love to God, we are supposed to hate ourselves and our own life and our own desires. And I'll use a scripture on that in just a few moments where Jesus said that same thing. So relative speaking, relative to our commitment to God, well, then we ought to hate our own lives and anything else that we've got. But we aren't supposed to just think bad of ourselves. You know, one of the Old Testament scriptures says that you're supposed to love your neighbor as yourself. If you hate yourself, well, then that means that you are going to hate your neighbor. You are supposed to have a decent opinion about yourself. You know, what establishes your worth and value is what somebody is willing to pay for you. You know, you can take a little baseball card that you bought in a packet of gum. I remember when I was a kid, we used to buy gum and it'd have these baseball cards in it, and we'd trade the baseball cards. And the whole packet of gum and the baseball card cost a penny. And so it was less than one penny. And yet here we are decades later, though, and some of those cards are worth millions of dollars. Not because that the material in that card, the picture printed on it, is that special or anything. It's because this is what people are willing to pay for it. The value of something is determined by what people are willing to pay for that. And the very fact that God Himself sent Jesus to die for us places a value on us that is awesome. Every one of us. God thought you were worth the sacrifice of His own Son. So that places a huge value on you. So I'm not saying that you hate yourself, but I am saying that the way that we have had self-promoted, it is more important than anything else. You know, the average person, this old saying about how many people does it take to screw in a light bulb? The average person, it only takes one.

chapter 14. And here's another passage of Scripture. I made reference to this earlier, but in Luke chapter 14 and in verse 26, it says, "If any man come to me and hate not his father and mother and wife and children and brethren and sisters, yea, and his own life also, he cannot be my disciple. And whosoever doth not bear his cross and come after me cannot be my disciple." Again, the cross is talking about something that you die on. This is talking about dying to yourself, dying to your own things. You can't be a disciple of the Lord Jesus Christ if you don't deny yourself. How does this fit with what's taught on self-esteem? Let me put this together with Matthew chapter 10, because I don't want somebody to get the wrong impression. But in Matthew chapter 10 and in verse 37, Jesus, this is the exact same instance. It's just recorded by Matthew instead of Luke. And here's the way that Matthew recorded it. It says, "He that loveth father or mother more than me is not worthy of me. And he that loveth son or daughter more than me is not worthy of me. And he that taketh not his cross and followeth after me is not worthy of me." So this is the exact same instance. It's just put in different words. And what it's showing is that it's saying you have to love God more than your father, your mother, your wife, your children, your own life. It's not saying that you hate yourself. It's a relative statement. When over here in Luke chapter 14, when he says, if you don't hate your own life, you cannot be my disciple. It's a relative statement. Relative to my commitment to God, I would gladly lay down my life, sacrifice myself, my own plans, and subject everything that I want for myself and follow God. Now, I know that there's people watching this that says, well, you can't know for sure that that had happened. That's my commitment. And I tell you, I've lived it to a large degree. I've had lots of opportunities where it looked like following God was going to get me killed. And yet I went ahead and followed Him. And I'm confident that, you know, as I'm growing in the Lord, that if in the future something happened, I would follow through the same way that I have in the past. Now, if I failed, it wouldn't be God's fault, it'd be my fault. But I'm saying that's the commitment that I've got. And this is, I believe, what every disciple is supposed to do. This does not square with this self-esteem. People who are into the promotion of self and feeling good about themselves, and it's always about self, I guarantee you it is not compatible with the Scriptures. Now, I'm not saying that serving God is going to be just a downer and it's always going to be a disappointment and always bad. No, but what it is, God changes your heart. You know, if you would have told me prior to my total commitment to God that I'd be doing what I'm doing, I might have looked at this as being, well, that's not a very good life. But when I committed my life to the Lord, God put His desires in my heart, and I am just thrilled. I am excited about my life and what God has done with me and the way that it's touching other people and the good that's coming out of it. So it may look bad from a carnal standpoint, but when you make Jesus your Lord and you serve Him with all of your heart and you die to yourself and you put Him first, it will actually go to being the most rewarding life you'll ever have. But that's got to be interpreted. A carnal person might not look at it that way, but a person who's in love with God, I'm going to be using some scriptures about Paul, who he was in prison and he was just thrilled. Not because everything was good in his life. He was being abused unjustly and all of these things, but it was furthering the gospel. And he had such a love for God and reaching people that he says, this is great. All of my imprisonment, every bad thing that's happening to me is well worth it because it's preaching the gospel. When you truly commit your life to the Lord and you put God ahead of yourself, it will change your attitude in what you consider to be good. And it's an awesome way to live. Anyway, this is just a little bit of an introduction. Tomorrow I'm going to get further into this talking about self-esteem versus Christ esteem. And I encourage you to stay tuned because this is stuff that people need to know. It is contrary to our society today, and yet it would really, really help you. Again, let me advertise that I'm teaching on harnessing your emotions. And I have a book by that title. I have CDs and DVDs by that title. And then we have an entire package where we are giving other product that goes along with it. This teaching on self-centeredness, the source of all grief, is a life changer. I've got a teaching on anger management
how to be happy, which is

0: 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De gospelzender van Nederland. 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

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So tonight, that's what we're going to do. We're going to lift up the King of Kings and Lord of Lords. Amen?

0: Dit is de Corrie ten Boom podcast. 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
1: In Matteüs 25, vers 36 staat een merkwaardige tekst. 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
0: Bedankt voor het luisteren naar deze Corrie ten Boom podcast. 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
3: Today I am continuing my teaching through a series that I've entitled Harnessing Your Emotions. I've been teaching on this for weeks now, and I still have at least another week to go on it. But this is powerful. This changed my life. Emotions are important. I tell you, they either make life awesome or they make it miserable. And the sad fact is most people don't think they have any control over it, and that is primarily because of the influence of psychology. The Bible takes a totally different approach. The Bible says you are responsible for your emotions. Matter of fact, God gave us commands not to let our heart be troubled. He said, in the world you will have tribulations, but be of good cheer. I have overcome the world. Paul commanded, he says, rejoice in the Lord always. And again, I say rejoice. And so the Bible takes an approach that you can control how you feel. Psychology has come along and said, oh no, this is just a byproduct. Matter of fact, you're in denial. You are bottling up and hindering these emotions. You need to vent and let it out. It's a totally different approach. So I've already covered a lot of material. What I started dealing with yesterday is the way that psychology glorifies and promotes self-esteem. There is a proper attitude about self. I used the verse yesterday, Romans chapter 12, verse 3, where it says that people shouldn't think of themselves above what they should think. In other words, there is a right way to think about yourself, but there are limits on it. Basically today, our world has taken all limits off. It's all about self. You just take care of yourself. You promote yourself. It's all about you. And I gave a number of scriptures yesterday as an introduction to this. I believe what a Christian is supposed to do is to esteem who they are in Christ. Esteem their born-again self, not this physical, carnal self. It's Christ esteem instead of self-esteem. And Jesus made statements. We dealt with this, Luke chapter 14, Matthew chapter 10, Matthew chapter 16, where he says it's in losing your life that you'll find it. And yet the mantra of this world today is it's in finding your life that it's all about. No, Jesus said it's in losing your life that you really find it. You've got to have something bigger than yourself. And sad to say, most Christians had bought into this same lie. And so I'm trying to deal with this. I'm using a bunch of scriptures. I originally had 8 pages of scriptures here that I printed out. And this by no means was all of them, but these were just scriptures on pride that really ministered to me. I cut them down to 4 pages. And yet that's still a huge amount of scriptures. First of all, let me just start with the dictionary definition of pride. And this is when it's used as a verb. When pride is used as a verb, it means to indulge in self-esteem glory. And this is what I'm talking about. The psychology preaches self-esteem. The Bible talks about self-esteem totally different, that we are to deny ourselves. And according to this definition, it's actually pride when you are esteeming yourself and promoting yourself. It's not all about you. It's not all about get as much as you can all that you get and then sit on your can. That is not the way that we are supposed to live. It's in denying ourselves. It's in putting other people ahead of ourselves that we truly find out what life is all about. So let me use just some scriptures here. And again, I say that there are hundreds of scriptures on this. These are just some of the ones that I thought would minister to you the most. Psalms chapter 10 says, "For the wicked boasteth of his heart's desire, and blesseth the covetous, whom the Lord abhorreth." You know, this boasting here is just, again, talking about pride, the pride of life, promoting yourself, esteeming yourself, and you bless the covetous, which the Lord abhors. Colossians 3:5 says that covetousness is as idolatry. Covetousness is in epidemic proportions in the United States and most of the developed Western world today. It's all about covetousness. He goes on to say in verse 4, it says, "The wicked through the pride of his countenance will not seek after God. God is not in all of his thoughts." So what this is saying is that self-centeredness is pride. This is talking about pride, but notice it says that he's not seeking after God. God's not in all of his thoughts. This is so descriptive of most people today, and you know why? Because it's all about themselves. They are out, they are working day and night to try and get all of the things that they think are going to make them happy, and yet they're miserable. They aren't finding satisfaction in these things. It's because if you are all wrapped up in yourself, you make a very small package. It's not all about you. It's not all self-esteem. It's not all pride, which is to indulge in self-esteem. It says in Psalms chapter 40, verse 4, "Blessed is the man that maketh the Lord his trust and respecteth not the proud, nor such as turn aside to lies." This is talking about that we shouldn't respect the proud. Now, we're supposed to love them. We're supposed to love all people. We're supposed to be an example and reach out to them. But you know what? In our society today, the proud are glorified. They're the ones that get on the magazine covers. They're the ones that make all the news broadcasts. The people that are promoting themselves and just glorifying in themselves and glorying in themselves, drawing all of the attention to themselves, those are the people that are revered and honored. Those are the ones that get the posters made about them. The people that are heroes to young people and stuff is people that are out there just promoting themselves. Humility is not something that is really respected today. And this says, "Blessed is the man that maketh the Lord his trust and respecteth not the proud." We are not supposed to glorify and promote and respect people who are just all about themselves. Psalms 101, verse 5 says, "Whoso privately slandereth his neighbor, him will I cut off. Him that hath a high look and a proud heart will I not suffer." This is giving you God's attitude about pride. You know, you could put with this over in 1 Corinthians chapter 4, verse 7. What do you have that makes you differ from another? What do you have that you didn't receive? And if you received it, well, then why are you glorying, or in other words, esteeming yourself, patting yourself on the back as if you hadn't received it? The truth is, any good thing that's in any of us, we got it because of God. God is the one that gave you your health. God's the one that caused you to be able to prosper. If you do have natural talents, if you have developed your mind and are prospering, if you have a doctor's degree or whatever it is that you've accomplished, God is the one who gave you these advantages and stuff. And why are you glorying and esteeming yourself as if you had not received it? Boy, that's a big statement right there. This is saying that the Lord hates a high look and a proud heart. He will not suffer. Here's the way the Amplified Bible translates that verse. It says, "Whosoever privately slanders his neighbor, him will I cut off from me. He who has a haughty look and a proud and arrogant heart, I cannot and will not tolerate." You could put that together with James chapter 4 and also 1 Peter chapter 5. They both say the same thing. It says, God resists the proud, but he gives grace to the humble. When you are promoting yourself, when you are all thinking about self, when it's all self-esteem and self-promotion, God resists that. Boy, that's a huge statement right there. Almighty God puts himself against people who are just full of themselves. I'm telling you, if you are sitting on the throne of your life, you are hurting yourself. The way to really find your life is to lose your life, to get off of that throne and let God take that position. He should be the one that you glorify and worship and not yourself. Psalms 119, verse 21 says, Thou hast rebuked the proud that are cursed, which do err from thy commandments. The Lord hath placed our curse upon Jesus, Galatians 3:13. So we aren't going to be cursed the way that this is talking about in the new covenant. Jesus made a difference. Yet, even though God's removed the curse and placed it on Jesus, it's still something that's displeasing to him. It says that they are cursed. In Psalms 138, verse 6, it says, Though the Lord be high, yet hath he respect unto the lowly, but the proud he knoweth afar off. Man, I don't want God to know me afar off. I want to be close to the Lord. And you know what'll drive him afar off is your pride, your arrogance, your self-esteem. Proverbs chapter 6, verse 16 says, These six things doth the Lord hate, yea, seven are an abomination unto him, a proud look, a lying tongue, and hands that shed innocent blood, a heart that deviseth wicked imaginations, feet that be swift in running to mischief, a false witness that speaketh lies, and he that soweth discord among the brethren. So this is listed as one of the things that the Lord hates is a proud look. Proverbs chapter 8, verse 13, The fear of the Lord is to hate evil, pride, and arrogancy, and the evil way and the forward mouth do I hate. Let me just ask you this. Do you really hate pride? I would suspect that most people watching this program would probably say yes because of the connotation that's associated with pride. We think of it as arrogance and stuff like this. But in practice, I would say that the average person absolutely embraces pride. And this psychology that has promoted self-esteem and you feeling good about yourself, there are people that have heard this and they actually believe that the promotion of self is all godly. That it's really a good thing. You know, I was in a store and I heard a man talking to a woman. I didn't get the whole conversation, but he was saying, if I don't take care of myself, who will? I've got to promote myself. I've got to take care. I've got to do this. And you could tell that this was just his heart cry. And yet that's not the way that a Christian should be. It says over in Romans chapter 12 that vengeance is mine. I will repay. Jesus told us when somebody smites you on one cheek, turn the other and let him hit that cheek also. Jesus said that when somebody sues you at the law and takes your coat, give them your cloak also. In other words, instead of promotion of self, taking care of self, exalting self, self-esteem, we need to humble ourselves. And we need to let God be the one that avenges. God said, I will avenge. I will repay. And we need to let God take care of this. You know, I don't want to go into detail because I don't want to give away any names or any specifics. But just yesterday, I was dealing with a situation where, man, I've been unjustly criticized. And I mean, that's not a subjective opinion on my part. This was stuff that was in the paper. It is absolutely wrong. You could go through and just mark detail after detail after detail. And it was wrong. And you know what? I could set the record straight, but I didn't want to go public and get into a fight with somebody in the papers and make the, I mean, the papers would love it because, man, it would sell papers for me to get into a public argument with somebody else and doing things. And yet at the same time, it was just totally wrong. The things that had been said, it could be proved wrong on so many different levels. And so I was debating and praying about it yesterday. God, what do I do? Do I just turn the other cheek, which I'm willing to do, but does this guy need to be stopped? Does he need to be silenced? Does the truth need to be put out there? And you know what? I basically prayed about it a long time and basically just decided that I'm going to let God take care of it. And you know what that is? That's humbling yourself. Instead of me getting out and having to promote and defend myself, I just humbled myself and said, God, I'm going to let you take care of it. And it turned out that two of the city officials, the main leaders, they said, we're going to take care of this. We'll deal with it. They've taken a lot of information from me. They've put it on the city website. And I guarantee you, it's going to be 1,000 times better than if I had gotten involved in this myself. But see, most people, pride will cause you to sit there and feel like, I've got to defend myself. I've got to promote myself. If I don't take care of myself, who will? Well, that might be true if there wasn't a God who said that vengeance is mine. I will repay, thus saith the Lord. And you just need to let God become your defender. You need to let God take care of things. See, this is what he's talking about. He says that you should hate this pride, this promotion and exalting of yourself. And yet most of us have embraced it to such a degree that if anybody criticizes us, if there's anything put out that could possibly be used against us, most of us don't give God a chance to defend us. We're out there so much defending ourselves and promoting ourselves that God couldn't get a word in edgewise. I'm telling you, that's pride. That's self-exaltation. And that's what's being promoted today. I guarantee you, the average person wouldn't give God a chance to defend them. You know, I could give you hundreds, literally, that's not an exaggeration. It's not a hyperbole. I could give you hundreds of examples where people have come against me and it's done things and I just chose to let it go and to let God be the one to do it. And God has turned the situation around in ways that I never could. You know, there's one man that I'm thinking of that he was a part of this Full Gospel Businessmen's group in Lamar, Colorado. And I don't know exactly why he hated me, but he hated me. And he just said terrible things about me and turned people against me. I'd go to these Full Gospel Businessmen's group and I'd sit down, my wife and I, and there would be at a table where other people were eating. And we'd sit down, you know, before the speaker got up. And they would all just pick up their stuff and leave us. I mean, they ostracized us. They treated us badly. He said terrible things about me. He had people burn my books. And this man had never meant me. We had never meant. And yet he just did everything he could to turn people against me. Said I was a cult, etc., etc. And anyway, I moved from Lamar, Colorado to Colorado Springs. And I went to a Full Gospel Businessmen's group in Colorado Springs. And Joe Nay, who was a man that was like a mentor to me, was the speaker. It was a 5-day conference. Joe spoke morning and night, and every time Joe got up, he said something about me. He had me come up and greet the people, and he would talk about how God was using me and blessing me and things like this. So for 5 days, twice a day, Joe had me get up and say something and just said all these complimentary things about me. And finally, on the last night, in front of like 500 people, or I'm not sure how many, but anyways, there was hundreds of people there. The last night, this man, while I was up there talking, just runs to the front in front of 500 people, falls on the ground, grabs my feet, and starts crying and begging me to forgive him. And like I said, I'd never met this man. I didn't know who it was. And when he finally told me that he had done all of these things, had people burn my books and had said these terrible things, and he says, but here I've been for 5 days, and every day, Joe, as you get up and say something, and he finally repented publicly. You know, if I would have confronted this man and somehow or another tried to make all of this work out on my own, you know what? Even if I would have somehow or another converted him and got him to come over and see that I wasn't of the devil, etc., it would have been one-on-one between me and him, and that would have been good, but it wouldn't have been near as good as to have him publicly come and confess this and repent in front of all of these people. And we actually became friends. Jamie and I went over and ate at his house and had a good time with him, and we became friends, went to church together. God can take care of you better than you can take care of yourself. But if you are full of pride, if you are exalting yourself, if you are going to defend yourself, then there's no need for God to do it. You know, you have to cast your care about these things over on the Lord and free God. Give God the freedom and the liberty to be the one that defends you. But God couldn't get a word in edgewise with most of us because we are so self-centered and so into promoting ourselves. The reason it hurts you so much when people criticize you is because of your selfishness, because of your love for yourself. If you were truly dead to yourself, the way that those other verses that I've already used talk about, that you have to die to yourself, you have to deny yourself and take up your cross. If you were truly dead to yourself, you wouldn't care so much when somebody says something about you. If you died to yourself, you know, if you had a corpse in front of us right now, you could ignore that corpse, you could insult the corpse, you could spit on the corpse, you could hit the corpse, but if it's a corpse, it's not going to respond because it's dead. If you are so hurt by what people have said or done to you or the way they've neglected you or whatever, it's because you haven't died to yourself. It's because you are into this self-esteem. It's because self is so important to you. You need to find that there's something bigger than self, and that's God and other people. Man, I could just say a lot of things about that. Proverbs chapter 11, verse 2 says, "When pride cometh, then cometh shame, but with the lowly is wisdom." Are any of you dealing with shame right now? If you are, it's because you're proud. It's because self is such a big thing to you. Did you know when you truly die to yourself, you will make mistakes, you will do things that can bring shame, that can bring embarrassment. But when you are dead to yourself, you can just immediately run back to the Lord and say, "God, I messed up again, but praise God for who I am in Christ. Thank you for my identity in you," and you can feel secure and you can get rid of that shame. If you are living under shame, it's because you're a very proud person. You're a very person who's into esteeming yourself. Proverbs 13:10. Boy, this is a big one. Matter of fact, this little booklet that I've got right here, that's what this whole booklet is about. Self-centeredness, the source of all grief. It's based on this verse, Proverbs 13:10. "Only by pride cometh contention, but with the well-advised is wisdom." Man, this is a huge statement. It says only by pride. It didn't say pride is the leading cause or one of the main reasons. It says only by pride, self-esteem, self-promotion comes strife. Man, that is huge. That is a huge statement. And I know that there's most people watching this program that just totally disagree with that, and you aren't going to let the Bible get in the way of what you believe. I had a guy come up to me one time and he says, "Look, I've listened to what you said, but I can guarantee you I don't have pride." He says, "If anything, I've got low self-esteem." He says, "I just hate myself. I'm constantly down on myself, and yet I'm a very angry person." He gave me examples of how he lost his temper. And I had to redefine pride for him, because pride isn't only exalting yourself, but pride is also hating yourself and debasing yourself. It's like you got this stick here, and you know there's one end on it that's pride, arrogance, but over here, low self-esteem. It's the same stick, it's just an opposite end. I believe that pride, in its simplest definition, and you can define it in many ways, but the simplest way, it just means self-centeredness, selfishness, self-dependency. And you could be centered on yourself as being you're better than everybody else, or you can be centered on yourself as being that you're worse than everybody else. But it's your selfishness, self-centeredness, that is the source of all grief in your life. You know, that is a huge statement, which again, I know that the vast majority of people watching this program probably discount that and think, "Well, that's not true." I encourage you to get this little booklet. It's a part of this whole package that we're doing. But I tell you, this is a deal changer. This would absolutely change your life, and I encourage you to get it. This right here is worth the price of this entire package. But you need to understand that only by pride cometh contention. The only thing that makes you angry is not what people are doing to you. It's what's on the inside of you that makes you so sensitive, so insecure, that people's criticism of you is having that impact. Both those are big statements. I'm out of time today, but I do want to encourage you to please get these materials. I've got this book entitled Harnessing Your Emotions. I've got teaching on CD and DVD, And then we have an entire package that includes this teaching on self-centeredness, the source of all grief, anger management, and also how to be happy. And then that whole package has this mug in it that we've entitled Get a Grip is the name of this whole package. So listen to our announcer and please call or write today.
4: 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Aangeraakt door dit onderwijs? Deel met ons via andrewwomack.nl. 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
1: To thee we ascribe glory. To thee we ascribe honor. To thee we ascribe power and majesty. 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

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And by him we cry, Abba, Father.

0: January 1st, 1970, my little wife down here gave birth to my son David. He lived for 16 years to 1986. And then one night, when I was away preaching in a meeting, the devil came and an enemy tried to attack our home. 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And the devil told me and my wife, that's it. You'll never make it again. You'll never rise above it again. That's a, can I do what I feel led of God
1: yes,
0: to do?
1: Please.
0: Come up here, baby. You got to forgive me for a minute. The devil said, you'll never make it, didn't he, Pat? He said, you'll never make it. You'll be destroyed. You'll be defeated. But he's a liar. He's a liar. When he tries to make you think that you can't make it. Patty was home alone that night by herself. I was away. Police officer came to the door, realizing that my wife is home by herself. Didn't want to give her the terrible news. But later on, a friend came to the house and took her to the emergency room. And she sat there in that emergency room while nurses went in and out and in and out, and nobody came to tell my wife what had happened to my boy. And she sat there in that room, and I was away, and I'd already gotten the news. My heart was broken. But suddenly a coroner walked across the room in that emergency ward in that hospital, looked at my wife and said, your boy is dead. The devil took hold of our lives and tried to ravage it. But I'm here to tell you tonight, greater is he that is in you.

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This is a native North American flute. They've been around for hundreds, if not thousands, of years. I love it because it has an ancient sound. It calls to the things of old, calls to the things of deep. It calls to the land. There's a groaning of the land for a releasing of the fullness of the sons and daughters of God in the nation. So I play it tonight over your land. I play it tonight over the Netherlands.

Lord, we want to intercede for our country. This is no small thing we request of you, Most High God. 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We ask that you'd forgive us, O Most High God, for the prejudice that's in our hearts, O God. Set us free, Most High. O God, set us free.

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1: 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Nobody likes you. 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
1: And Lord, we declare, as the spirit of Elijah come forth, that the Lazarus generation, those that have been buried, oh God, by the criticism